0: And yeah, I would say it was close. I'm not going to say how close it was, but it was
1: state secret.
0: Yeah.
1: But how cool. And, you know, just like lots of people, all ages would have been out there.
0: Oh, yes. Yeah. And
1: it was pretty fully subscribed, wasn't it?
0: It was. And, of course, then Saturday we had our big tournament, nine holers, ladies, and we had two divisions for men. And that was also nearly full as well. So
1: brilliant.
0: And that was done, and that's when the big prizes came out. So yeah, no. And of course on the last day, Sunday, we had a Canadian foursome.
1: Yes.
0: Which was great. And there were not a lot of people who knew what it was. So
1: I didn't.
0: It was a fun day just to get out and have alternate shots and yeah.
1: Yeah, no, my buddy Paula and I, we did that together, and it was great because, like, I had no idea what this connect, you know. So all these different, it's like you have Ambrose, and then you've got Irish Ambrose, and there's just so many different formats that you can apply to golf too, just to make it a bit interesting. And so then, you know, I have to say, both days as part of your, buying to enter, you did lunches. Wow, yes. Top notch. Love the catering.
0: Yes.
1: Oh, my God, the food was so yummy.
0: Yes. Yeah. And that, again, was part of the 125, just making sure that you didn't just come play golf and go.
1: Yeah.
0: You came in and had lunch and you talked to everybody, which was,
1: Oh, yeah, that was really neat. And then, of course, you had a big dinner on the, didn't you do it? Saturday. You did a welcome thing on the Friday night as well.
0: And then a big dinner on Saturday.
1: Right.
0: And that went really, really well. I couldn't make it, but what I heard was, it was a good turnout. And, yes, a lot of people talking about the old times.
1: Oh.
0: A lot of, it was a great day. Great night. And we had Andrew.
1: Oh, Andrew London.
0: Andrew London.
1: Oh, yes. They're great entertainers. And again, local.
0: Yes.
1: They're Ōtaki.
0: Yes.
1: Fantastic.
0: Yes.
1: Well, you know, I'm thinking that we talk about Ōtaki course and it's such a great course, but I always like to ask guests, if you could have a round of your choice, who would you play with as your golf buddies? And it could be anyone. And where would you want to play it? Anyway, I'll be paying. And it can be, there's the Tiger, the Rory, or there's the Obama, or there's the, anybody you want to play with. Or, invite me. Feel free to invite me. But who would you like to play with? Somebody your favourite mate or?
0: I would love to play with my dad.
1: Ah, yeah.
0: I took up golf later in life, and I've played with some big names.
1: Yeah,
0: played in some big golf clubs as well around New Zealand.
1: Yeah,
0: Dad was always keen when I was playing rugby as a supporter, and I think if he'd been around, he still would have been a great supporter of my golf.
1: Yeah.
0: So yes.
1: Oh, that'd be lovely. Yeah. Oh, how very cool.
0: Maybe St Andrews will.
1: come on, Dad. check out these bunkers.
0: Yeah.
1: If you can stand up in the wind.
0: Yeah.
1: But wouldn't that be lovely to then go to the 19th hole and then go, I played that course. It's just so iconic, isn't it?
0: Yeah, or get the photo taken on the little bridge in St Andrews.
1: Well, how old is that club?
0: Old.
1: I must look that up. If we're 100, and obviously it's well over 125, but I better look that up. That's interesting. I think my dad had died a couple of years ago, and he played golf. I'd love to play with him too. It's a lovely thought. I actually, in my golf bag, have his golf towel. And I'm up there in age wise now, and I gave it to him when I was 13 for his birthday. And it was like an old cartoon, golfer's sort of feltish kind of golf towel. And I wrote on it in black felt pens, little like names that was, the golfer going to

0: Marie, and then there was Penny the Caddy and stuff like that. And so I have it in my golf bag. That's my lucky charm. Yeah. Well, so, yeah, he'd be chuffed because they'd love that we were doing things that, you know, yes. and that we enjoy. We get to spend time with mates, make new mates is what I've found.
1: Yeah. Well, you meet some lifetime friends too at golf who you don't think you probably would have met on the street.
0: No. That's what I found with, you know, the golf club. I've been here for 20 years in Ōtaki, meeting new people. It's fantastic. Well, look, it's just been so lovely to have this catch up and hear about the 125. And that, so just thinking about, you mentioned that in the next 5 years you've got plans for the club. What do you, give us a little hint.
1: Well, what we need to renovate it. And
0: ladies' locker rooms.
1: That's underway.
0: Good.
1: Yeah, no, that's underway. That's probably the next 12 months.
0: Yes.
1: We need to probably replace the roof and just probably organise upstairs as well.
0: Yeah.
1: Yeah, and as I said, financially, we're okay.
0: Yeah.
1: We're okay.
0: Good on you. Because that's, you know, that's the stewardship that we have of things that, you know, the people who set it up in 1901 and the stewardship that's been in obviously good hands for some time now, and therefore us for future, but for all our generations and Ōtaki to enjoy.
1: Yes.
0: Oh, brilliant. Hey, well, thank you so much, Joseph, for coming on. It was lovely. Lovely to have a yarn on that. Look forward to hearing about this. One day you'll get to St Andrews, do you think?
1: I would hope so.
0: Good.
1: Probably next 2 years.
0: Good.
1: Looking at it, so yes.
0: Oh, look, when you've done that, please promise that you will come back and talk us through the 18 holes, because I'd love to hear about that. I reckon we all would, eh?
1: Folks? Not a problem.
0: Lovely. Well, look, thank you very much, and thank you, everybody, to listening for another episode of Let's Talk Golf. I'm your host, Penny Gaylor. Take care out there, and good luck on the course. Bye.
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4: 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I rummage through recorded relics, finding forgotten 45s, long-lost LPs, and great golden gems from the music of the 20th century. 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

Hello and welcome to Ask Margot Today. I'm Margot Coatsworth, and our mission here is to answer the sticky questions of life, the ones that keep us feeling small, feeling stuck, feeling sick. So let's see what our questions today are about and how we can find the answers to them. Sometimes a new perspective, a new door opens, maybe in the way we think about things and how we approach the stuff of life. If we give it a go, we might find that life goes more smoothly. One of the things I think is really important for finding success and answers in life to all our little questions is about our own responsibility, our own part in things, and our power to change things from what we don't want to what we do. This is all around how we speak, what we believe, and how we show up in the world, who we choose to be, and the choices we make every day in every area of our lives. I often say to people, you may not be able to choose the first thought that pops into your head, but if you follow that down the rabbit hole, it will take you where you don't want to go. So when you have that first thought, and it's not one that you want, that's your time to say, okay, but actually, I think, believe, want, choose this instead, and redirect your mind. Your mind is malleable. It's there for you to instruct, and if you don't instruct it, it will just run amok. Be the chooser. Be the boss. Be the director of your own life, because it's your responsibility to take up that role, and no one else can do it for you. They just can't. They haven't got the right, and they don't have the access. My daughter calls it a mind palace, and I think, what a great take on who we are. Make sure your mind palace is the kind of place you want to live. I keep hearing people blame their mother for not doing a good enough job when they were small. It seems to be a bit of a theme at the moment. And I do not wish to excuse bad parenting, poor parenting, or neglectful parenting. Most parents try their best. Nobody gets it absolutely right. No living human being. So it's a shame that people have crummy childhoods. A terrible shame. And quite possibly, there is somebody or more than one person who could have made that childhood better. A parent who could have cared more, done more, been better. That might be a fact in your life. That stuff happened. Ghastly, awful sometimes. But the choice is yours as to whether you are going to build your life on that. And that's where your autonomy sits. You must say to yourself, well, that was dot, dot, dot. Fill in any words you like. But now I know I'm worth more than that. Even if my needs were not met when I was a child, I'm now able to do that job for myself. So stop blaming your mothers. Set them free. Say, well, Mummy, you did a crummy job. You were not a good enough mother to me. Maybe they tried and failed. Maybe they didn't even try. Too bad. It's too bad. And you will stay in your stuck place if you do not ease up on that. And if you are decades down the road from when that happened and you are still, excuse me for saying this, but if you're still harping on about it, get over yourself, because it's not going to serve you and you're going to get absolutely nothing good out of that. You will make no progress. You won't have anything to offer your own people around you, your children, friends, family, siblings. You need to require more of yourself. Apply a bit of tough love that I've talked about in an earlier episode, because you're the only one who can do that for you. Okay, our first question is from Julie, and it might well relate to my previous comments.

Margot, I've been noticing how reactive people can be, losing their temper, lashing out, deflecting or shutting down. And with younger people in particular, it sometimes feels like they haven't developed the ability to manage themselves at all. And they seem not to have good coping skills. Why is this happening and how do we handle it better? I think this is a lack of self-management that you're describing. And self-management is not something we are born with. It's something that is learned, taught, practiced, and it's required. We need it. Some people have grown up with a total lack of self-management in their household. And on the other end of the spectrum, many people today have grown up in environments where the edges of life have all been softened for them. Problems have been handled, discomfort has been reduced, consequences have been delayed or removed. And while that might come from care, it has an unintended effect. It means people are not building the internal capacity to deal with pressure, either because they've never had to do it or they have never been shown how and they've never seen that in action. If we take the edge off too much for our children, how will they know how to cope as adults? So when something goes wrong, when they're challenged, criticised, disappointed or confronted, they need a system for handling it. They can react, they can push back, they lash out, they shut down, or they deflect. Or they crumple up and take themselves out of this world because they do not have the tools to deal with the stuff of life. It's tragic. Reaction is not the same as response. Reaction is immediate, it's emotional, and it's unfiltered. We see it daily on TV. Response is considered, directed, and managed. It's chosen. And the difference between the two is self-management. This is one of my big platforms, managing our own state. That is the real issue here, not the situation. It's a gap. It's the gap between what's happening and how someone handles it. And that gap can be developed. You ask for practical ways to cope better under pressure. First, pause. This sounds simple, but it's powerful. When something happens, do not immediately speak or act. Take a breath, take a moment. That's probably good for the other person as well. Even a few seconds creates space between the trigger and the response. And in that space, you can take back your control. Second, name what's happening. Say to yourself, I'm feeling frustrated, angry, under pressure. Naming brings it to your awareness. Awareness reduces intensity. Instead of being inside the reaction, you begin to observe it. And that changes how you handle it. Third, change your standard. Choose it. Ask yourself, say, how do I want to handle this? Not how do I feel like handling it, but how do I choose to? Do you want to be someone who loses control or someone who stays composed? That's where your identity comes in. You decide who you are in that moment. Fourth, lower the volume and reduce the speed you speak at. If something needs to be said, say it, but say it clearly with a low, slow voice. You don't need to shout to be clear. You don't need to attack to be understood. Reducing intensity while maintaining clarity is a key skill. Fifthly, take action, not just emotion. After the moment has passed, ask yourself, what needs to be done here? Is there something to fix, something to address, something to change? Emotion on its own does nothing. This is about something bigger. Who is in charge of you? Your mood, impulse, history? Or is it the clever, amazing person that you are? Because if you're not directing yourself, something else will. That's when people feel out of control. Self-management is not about suppressing emotion. It's about directing it. Feeling it, understanding it, then choosing how you act. And you can learn this. It's a standard, a requirement you can make of yourself, even when it would be easier not to.

because people who manage themselves well are not people who never feel pressure. They're people who have decided how they will behave under pressure. So I hope that helps. Our next question is from Bob. He says, I've heard people say that depression can be a bit like addiction, not in a literal sense, but in how it holds someone in a pattern. Is there any truth to that? And if so, how can someone begin to change it? Most people I talk to feel they are stuck with it. It's an interesting way of looking at it, Bob, and in some cases it can be a helpful comparison if we understand it properly. Not because depression is something someone is choosing in a conscious way, and not because it's at all easy to snap out of, but because patterns, mental, emotional, and even physical, can become so familiar that they are entrenched. The familiar can become automatic, and over time, certain ways of thinking, feeling, and responding begin to loop, and the same thoughts, interpretations, and emotional responses become established. And the body becomes used to that state as well. Chemistry follows pattern. The nervous system settles into a particular way of being, so it can begin to feel like something that is happening on repeat. Calling it an addiction can be useful only in this sense, that it points to the idea of a pattern that continues because it's been repeated, not because it's inevitable. Because if something has been repeated, it can also be interrupted. Depression can have many layers: physical, neurological, situational, emotional. But alongside all of that, there's also the story that someone is living. I see this in my work all the time. People identify as depressed, and that attaches to them, and they attach to it. They take on that perception of themselves. They identify with being that person. If someone is constantly thinking, this is just how I am, this is me, this is what my life is like, then that becomes their identity. And identity is so incredibly powerful, because once something becomes who I am, your whole system, mind and body, begins to organize around maintaining that. So instead of asking, how do I fix this, a more useful question can sometimes be, who am I being in this? Who is in charge here? Because many people feel as though they are not the one directing their life. They feel as though something else has taken over. Their mood, their past, their circumstances, their biology. And this is where your power must be reclaimed. You may not have chosen everything that's happened, but you do have a say in what continues. You're not just inside the story. You're the one who decides how the story is written going forward. That doesn't mean forcing yourself into happiness or pretending things are fine when they're not. And I'm not saying it's easy, but I will say that long-established states are harder to shift than getting on top of them early. So that means start straight away to make a change. It means beginning gently to interrupt a pattern. A different thought, a different action, a different response, even a small one. A different choice, because every time you do something different, you are sending a signal, this is not fixed, this is not permanent. And over time, those small shifts begin to accumulate. Let's bring the idea in that I often speak about: you are the genie, which means that you are not at the mercy of every thought that appears, every feeling that arises. You have influence, you have say. You can redirect. You can begin to choose, even if it's only in very small ways at first. What do I focus on today? What do I do next? What story do I continue? And what story do I begin to let go? Because the question is not, will this change overnight? The question is, am I willing to begin redirecting this pattern? Because that's where the shift begins. Not in force or pressure, but in recognizing that what's been repeated can be changed.

You are not simply a passenger in your life. You are, in fact, the one at the wheel. I hope that's of some help. People do get angry and defensive sometimes when I speak like this, but change is possible. That's a fact. And change can begin with tiny increments. If this is still too big an issue for you, contact me and we can talk about it and I'll help you make that change for yourself. The next question is from Anna. Margot, we often ask God or the universe for guidance, help or change. But what is actually our role in all of this? How is it meant to work? Hi, Anna. Many people are looking for change, but not everybody is participating in it. We ask for answers, we seek direction, we want opportunity, and those things are given, often more than we realize, but they're not given in the form of completed outcomes. They're given as leads, as signals, a thought, an idea, a nudge, a person we meet, an opportunity, a moment that says, stop and look at this. That's where misunderstanding can come in. People often think the role of the universe or God is to do the thing, to deliver the outcome, to arrange everything, to make it happen without us having to do anything. But that is not the design. There are two roles in this, and they are distinct. Your role is action, to open the door, to make the call, to go to the place, to have the conversation, to take the step, to sign the document. Everything that requires your body, your presence, and your movement. God does not have physical hands to do the thing or feet to go to the place. That's your part. The role of the universe is guidance, to send the message, to provide the insight, to create the connection, to bring the idea, to align the opportunity. Here's the key though, those two roles must meet. If you do not do your part, the other part cannot land. If you do not leave the house, you will not meet the person. If you do not make the call, the connection doesn't form. If you do not act on the idea goes nowhere. It's not that the universe has not responded. It's that there's been no point of connection. I think of this as a dance. The universe leads. It sets a direction. It signals the movement. It brings the next step forward, but you must follow closely, attentively, with awareness, because if you're not tuned in, you miss the signal, and if you miss the signal, you cannot move with it, and then it feels that nothing's happening, that no one's listening, when in fact something was offered, but not taken. So the question isn't, why isn't anything changing? The question may be, am I responding to what's being shown to me? Because when you do your part consistently and deliberately, something begins to happen. Things connect, opportunities align, people appear, timing works. Not because it's random, but because the two parts are now working together. This is the design. You are not here to wait, and you're not here to do everything alone. You're here to respond, to act on what you're shown, to move when prompted, to step when directed. And when you do that, when you take your place in that dance, life begins to move in a way that feels almost guided, because it is. And only when both roles are being played does this work in harmony. And the last but really essential part of this and the whole prayer, asking God what's going on thing is, be patient, because I like to think that time is outside of God's sphere and God does not really wear a watch. Our last question today is about how to pack for travel without overpacking or ending up with things that don't work together. Well, there are two approaches I'm going to tell you about today. One I've come across and one I've done. And the first one is what's called the 3x3 travel wardrobe, or occasionally it's referred to as a Sudoku method.
The idea is very

Very simple, and it works if you are a separates kind of person, trousers, shorts, that kind of thing. You take three bottoms, trousers, skirt, shorts, whatever, and three tops and three layering pieces, like a jacket, a cardigan, or a blazer. And if each piece works with the others, you can mix them in multiple ways. Each bottom which works with each top, and then you layer. So in effect, you're creating combinations across rows, columns and diagonals, just like a grid. That gives you very quickly 20 or so outfits from just 9 core items. The key is not the number, it's the edit. Everything must go with everything else. So a tight colour palette helps, neutrals with maybe one strong or clear colour, and the pieces must all sit well together in tone and style. When it's done well, it's very efficient. So you can dress easily and you don't have to think too much and you always have something that works. But that's because you've done the groundwork. So that's one approach. I think I've got an even better one, which I love and have used very successfully. And that is take only dresses. It sounds almost too simple, but it's incredibly effective. Mostly it works in summer because a dress is already a complete outfit. There's no matching required, no balancing, no trying to make pieces work together. You simply put it on and you're ready to go. So instead of packing separates and hoping they combine well, you just choose a series of dresses you already love. Day dresses, one or two for evening maybe, and that's it. And I put them all on one hanger on top of each other and then flip it over, folded and rolled, packed. And when you arrive, you simply hang that hanger up and they all fall into place. Of course, you have to add the essentials around that: underwear, swimwear, jacket or coat, something practical for walking and something suitable for flying. But the core of your wardrobe is already handled. And then there's the question of shoes, which is often where people come unstuck because they're heavy and they take up space. The best shoe I have ever found is a low wedge muted gold espadrille that bends, because it works with everything. It lifts the daytime look, and it's appropriate for evening because it's got a bit of gold, and it has a small wedge that's flexible so you can walk for miles in it. That's me. That's the kind of shoe I choose, and I think it's one of the best I've ever found. When you find such a shoe in a shop, buy it immediately. So both of these principles of packing work. It reduces decision-making, and of course you want to reduce weight because travel should not involve standing in front of a suitcase wondering what works. Everything should be ready to go, either the 3x3 method or the take a dress approach. If you get that right, you'll feel lighter and so will your suitcase. So the question is not how much should I take, but how simple can I make this? Because when it is simple, it works. The last thing I want to talk about is jewellery. I used to travel only with one set of silvery pieces of jewellery, like necklace and earrings, and a set of gold-coloured ones. And I had a philosophy that I never took anything valuable in case something went awry. Maybe one ring. Then I had a little person in my life who liked to play with colour and shiny things and put rings on her toes. So I made an effort to look at the colours I was taking to take more colourful, though still lightweight jewellery with me. In the mornings we would play a little game, say, OK, I'm wearing this dress, shall we pick the jewellery together? And she would pick it out with me and I would take it off her toes and wear it. We both enjoyed this immensely. It was a good way to dress something up that otherwise you might get tired of wearing over and over while you are away. Jewellery is like a shot in the arm if you get it right. So I do recommend taking a little lightweight bag of fun jewellery that can elevate whatever you're wearing. Thank you for your fine company today. We are going to finish our questions with the word, our message from the universe, which interestingly and unsurprisingly ties into one of the questions. One of the questions we talked about that covered this dance of life I mentioned. I look forward to seeing you next time. Here's our message from the universe. Remember,
You are just to do the thing in front of you.

0: What is next? What is clear? What is yours to do? I cannot do what you are designed to do. You cannot do my part. If there is something that is yours to do and I cannot do it, what can I say? Look at everything and do your part in this dance of ours. I will lead. You must follow in time. My step is almost imperceptibly ahead of yours. Pay attention, and then you won't need to ask me so many questions again. And that did finish with a smile. Thank you, and see you next time.
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Greetings and salutations, one and all. Welcome along to another edition of the Juice Radio Show. I'm Matt Barker, here for the next hour with the best in new music from around the world. We kickstart proceedings with Mark Sunrise. He's based in Italy. Having learned to play the piano when he was just 6 years old, Mark Sunrise has since performed in cover bands at numerous clubs and festivals in Italy before focusing his attention on music production. With a new 5-track EP soon to be available, Mark Sunrise now releases his new single, Endless Bliss, featuring Jolie, through his own label, Viaggi Sonori Records. 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

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She's based in Ontario, in Canada. Upon launching her label and publishing entity, India Gypsy Music, Anna Nicholson marked this by being nominated for the Owen Sound Arts and Culture Emerging Artist Award in 2020. Now releasing her new single, I, you can find out further details on this and Anna Nicholson on her website, IndiaGypsyMusic.com. Up next, Plexiphones. They're based in Mönchengladbach, in Germany. Known for their energetic live shows and international sound, which has already seen them support 30 Seconds to Mars on their Germany 2025 tour, Plexiphones now released their new single, It Feels Wrong. Described as being a hypnotic ride between dream and dance floor, you can find more information on this and Plexiphones on their website, facebook.com/plexiphones. This is It Feels Wrong.

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They're based in Brighton and London. Following the breakout success of their debut single, Beachside Hotel, which earned national radio play, Little Oysters now return with a highly anticipated new single, I Had a Dream It Was You. The band have been rapidly building a devoted and ever-growing fan base through standout performances at renowned venues across London, as well as major festivals including The Great Escape, Camden Rocks and Richmond Live, with more to be announced shortly. Further details on this and Little Oysters can be found on their website, facebook.com/Little Oysters Band. Playing next, Gilad. He's based in Israel. Starting out as a cover band in the 90s, Gilad has since created his own musical genre, combining his two loves, 70s rock and a passion for classical poetry. Gilad has since gone on to perform on primetime TV, received national radio exposure, wrote three musicals, and to top it off, received a personal thank you letter for his work from US President at the time, Barack Obama, and now returns with his third single, Together We Stand. Further information on this and Gilad can be found on his website, giladsmusic.com. This is Together We Stand.

New music on the Juice Radio Show from IMA. She's based in Sydney, in Australia. IMA has created huge controversy following the release of her new single, Carmageddon, after she chose to walk away from her major label and was dropped by her management company when she refused to change the lyrics to her song. The track slices through the clamour and chaos of modern life, exposing the harsh realities of political division, media manipulation, corporate greed, and public apathy, and has been described as being a striking anthem for these turbulent times. Further information on IMA and her music can be found on her website, IMA.com. She's also on Facebook, facebook.com/IMA Music. Up next, Rock is Dead. 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This is Zentrax.

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She's based in New Zealand. Emmy Lentino's music has been making waves across the globe, with her songs being featured on numerous daytime television shows and capturing over 4 million V8 supercar fans. Her incredible talent has even caught the attention of Sky Sports, where she has been featured as a star artist. Emmy Lentino now releases her latest masterpiece, Because of You. More information on Emmy Lentino and her music

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This is Solace.

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They're based in South Wales. With their previous three singles being played over 1,000 times on the radio during the first 4 weeks of release, the band now released their new single, Alive. Details on this and more on Autumn Killers can be found on their website, autumnkillers.com. 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Up next, Lunia. She's based in Austria. Drawing comparisons to the likes of Lana Del Rey and Ellie Goulding, her music has already been included on a large number of playlists worldwide, which has resulted in over 2 million streams to date and likely to increase further following the release of her new single, Echo Underwater. The song resonates towards women who currently feel unheard or invisible, and you can find details on this and Lunia on her website, instagram.com/thisislunia. This is Echo Underwater.

Oh, they have a great band sound, don't they? That's Gibson Brothers with Little Girl. We had Claire Lynch on earlier in the show too, and here we are with her again doing a different song, one called Second Wind.

Claire Lynch. Well, we've come to the end of Back Porch Bluegrass for another session. I hope you've enjoyed my selections. It's been fairly varied and quite interesting getting down into the deep parts of my shelves in some cases. But I think we'll take it out with Jim Mills playing the Hidehead Blues. This is the opening track and the track the album is named for from his album. And you can join me again next week, same time, same place. I'll be playing you some more bluegrass from my shelves. See you later. Bye.

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Well, hello everyone. Welcome to another edition of Back Porch Bluegrass. I'm exhausted after listening to that song. I remember recording it way back in 1976. It's one called Dobro on the Loose. And we recorded it in Channel 9 Studios in Sydney, Australia. I was playing the Dobro on it and the banjo. And lucky that I've got four arms and four hands and you can do that sort of stuff. Colleen Trenwith on the fiddle and Kirkpatrick on bass, Colin Watson on guitar, and we just went for it on that take, and I think we nailed it. We never

performed the tune live until one of the national, the Kiwigrass festivals that we had a few years ago, and I put together a band with some locals in it, the Rhodes Boys and Nat Talkington playing banjo, and I was playing dobro. I think Victoria Trenwith was playing fiddle on that one, and we did it, and it was real fun to do, and that was the last time we've ever played it. Pity, it's a real good tune, it's good fun. Anyway, you can see that I enjoy my music. You're listening to Back Porch Bluegrass. I'm the host, and I'm going to play you a whole bunch of music that I'm sure you're going to enjoy. And the next tune is from the David Grisman Bluegrass Experience. I was fortunate enough to see them at a concert at the Freight and Salvage back in about 2017, I think it was, or might have been earlier than that. And fun, very fun concert. Keith Little on banjo, Samson Grisman on bass, Chad Manning on fiddle, Jim Nunnally on guitar, and David Grisman on mandolin, of course. Here they are doing some classic bluegrass. It's a Jim Eads tune called Baby Blue Eyes.

Oh, the David Grisman Bluegrass Experience, Baby Blue Eyes. And they just get a great band sound, don't they, playing that. I have an album in front of me, the Gibson Brothers, In the Ground. And it's got some great songs on it. The Gibson Brothers write lots of their own songs and they play some pretty straight bluegrass as well. Very impassioned singers. I think you'll hear that on this song. A song I've selected is one called Fool's Hill. The band is Lee Gibson plays guitar and does lead and harmony vocal. Eric Gibson plays banjo and does lead and harmony vocal. I think Eric does most of the tenor stuff. And he's also written the song. Mike Barber on bass, Clayton Campbell on fiddle, Jesse Brock on mandolin, and he sings some harmony too. And Rob Ikes has joined the group for the purpose of this album, playing the resophonic guitar. They really do some nice music, the Gibson Brothers. I can highly recommend them. And here they are doing a song called Fool's Hill. Goes like this.

Oh, that's the Gibson Brothers singing about Fool's Hill. And they also have a great sound, don't they? Well, it's time for a banjo tune. And the one I've selected right for now is quite different from usual. It comes from the album Jim Mills' Hidehead Blues, in which he's playing some of his favourite banjos and talks a lot about his banjos, which banjo he is for using and how.

he got it and all that. Some of the classic Gibson 1930s banjos, of course. And the tune I've picked is number four, I Started Loving You Again. It's a Merle Haggard song. And I'll read you the notes that Jim Mills wrote about this. This is one of Merle Haggard's greatest hits of all time. So if you're wondering what does that have to do with the banjo record, I've just always loved the melody. And so many folks asked me to record another tune with the string bends like I did on How Great Thou Art. So this is it. It was cut in open B-flat without a capo. That's for all you banjo players who are going to listen carefully to this and try and do the same thing. Open B-flat without a capo. So you can slide a lot on the open fourth string. The open fourth string is a D note, and that lends itself well to playing open with a B-flat note. So there you go. You can practice that. He used the Mac Crow Gold RB75 on this tune, and he's playing. He's got some great help from his friends. I'll just find the list of friends. I turned to the wrong page, didn't I? Just about have to take the booklet apart to find the list of friends. He's playing banjo, of course. Barry Bales is playing bass. Dan Tominski is playing guitar, and Adam Steffi is playing mandolin. I was fortunate enough to be able to see Jim Mills when he was playing with Dawn Lawson in 1990, I think it was, and went to a festival, and Jim was here playing banjo, and he's not long in the group, I don't think, and he did a great job. Anyway, here he is doing a different sort of tune for banjo. It's not really a banjo tune, it's a tune on banjo. Today, I Started Loving You Again.

Oh, there you go. A Merle Haggard tune today. I Started Loving You Again, played in B-flat on a 1940 banjo that used to belong to Mr. Mac Crow. He ordered it specially, and it's a real mixture of parts and bits and pieces from the Gibson factory, but it sounds good, and it was one of Jim Mills' favourite banjos. Ah, here's a bluegrass album band doing a Bill Monroe tune. It's called Toy Heart.

Oh, some classic bluegrass there. They just do that so well. I hope you enjoyed that. One of my favourite singers has always been Claire Lynch, and she does a wonderful job on all her albums, from her days with the Front Porch String Band to her own band. And I've selected a song from the album Moonlighter, which came out a long time ago. I can't quite remember when. Again, 1995. That is an old album, almost 30 years old. Claire would be horrified at me playing it. But she's got some beautiful songs on this one, and I particularly enjoy this one, Story of a Love Affair Between Two People. It's called Pee-wee and Fern.

Oh, isn't that a lovely song? Pee Wee and Fern, the story. Another great American love story from Claire Lynch. Hi, you're listening to Back Porch Bluegrass. I'm your host, Paul Trendwith, and I'm playing you music from my shelves. I've got several shelves loaded with CDs and LPs and things that I've been collecting since the mid-1960s. Well, the LP since the mid-1960s, the CD since about the mid-1980s. And that's about when the changeover occurred, didn't it? And I'm one of those people that's never grown out of the convenience of CDs. I haven't fallen into the MP3 AirPlay Direct trap as yet, although it'd be a whole lot easier if I did in some ways. But I enjoy sitting here and pulling out the CDs and putting them in the CD player. And we're going to hear an LP soon. So all good music. I just enjoy sharing my music with you, and I hope that you enjoy listening along with me. I've been enjoying this music since the mid-1960s when I discovered Earl Scruggs and Lester Flatt playing the Beverly Hillbillies theme and found out there was a whole genre of music that went with that, and our lives were changed when we heard the Dillards and then heard Earl Taylor and the Stony Mountain Boys and then heard music by Mike Seeger that he produced in Washington and the Country Gentlemen, and it just went on from there, and I've loved the ride along through the bluegrass world. This show comes to you from Free FM 89.0, independent community media in Hamilton, New Zealand. So if you're wondering about the accent, that's my regular New Zealand voice, and it's the only one I have. And it was developed here in Hamilton because I've lived here most of my life, apart from a few years overseas when I needed to be overseas. And the show is sponsored by Shearer's Music Works. Anything to do with music, you can get at Shearer's, big music shop on the edge of the Central Business District in Hamilton. And they've got everything from high-level guitars and entry-level guitars and drum bits and keyboard

and mandolins and banjos and all the accessories you could hope for. So great birthday presents if you've got young people in your family, buy them a new guitar strap or some guitar picks if you're just a little bit stingy, and that's all you're going to get them. Strings for every instrument that you can think of, and very good friendly service. Go and see the folks from Shearers. They do a great job, and they would be delighted to know that you heard about them on Back Porch Bluegrass. We're going to hear a song from the McCoury Brothers now, and this is not the boys who play with Dell. It's Dell and his brother Jerry, and I had a great time seeing them at the Bristol Rhythm and Roots Festival about 2012 or something like that, I think it was, and 2013, and they were good fun. Jerry was the bass player and is a good harmony singer, and he stirred Dell up a bit, and they had a great time on stage. Well, this recording is from a Rounder LP called the McCoury Brothers, made in 1987, and it's got Dell McCoury on guitar and vocals, Jerry McCoury on bass and vocals, David McLaughlin on mandolin, Eddie Stubbs on fiddle, Richard Underwood on banjo. That's three guys out of the Johnson Mountain Boys. So you know it's going to have a great driving sound to it. And it's a slower song, you know, My Sweet Love Ain't Around. This is the McCoury Brothers.

Oh, some pretty impassioned bluegrass music there from the McCoury brothers. Hope you enjoyed that. In 1990, I took my family, which was my wife and me, and our four boys, aged from 16 down to 6, to the USA. And we stayed with friends wherever we could that I'd met previously or corresponded with. And we had the good fortune to go to a Lewis family festival in Lincolnton, Georgia. And that was on our way up from Florida, heading up towards Washington. And the Lincolnton Festival was just my idea of a bluegrass festival. Very much a country music festival, or country, set in the country type festival. And it had some of my favourite artists there. Tony Rice was there. Dawn Lawson was there with his band. Had Jim Mills playing banjo, as I said before. And third time out were there. No, they weren't. Dawn Lawson had the guys that were the third time out as part of his band, along with Jim Mills. And all sorts of people there, but of course the Lewis family were there. And they were a real treat to watch. And their gospel music was great. I'd been playing a lot of gospel music at that stage, and I was dead keen to see what they did. But the amount of clowning around they did on stage, you didn't want to miss their evening concerts, I tell you. Every evening, the tent was absolutely full, and the audience loved the Lewis family. And little Roy Lewis is a fine banjo player, as well as a great guitarist, but he works so hard. You think he's going to have a heart attack any minute. He just put so much energy into it. That was 1990. He's still playing, and I'm not kept up to date with his music, but he's in his 80s now, and he's playing music with his foster daughter, Lizzie, and they're still playing, I guess, Lewis family style music. The band stopped playing in the early 2000s, and Little Roy has carried on. And anyway, his banjo playing was great, and he influenced me quite a lot. I really liked his hard driving style, and together with his family he put together an album called Gospel Banjo, which is mostly banjo versions of old hymns and things like that, but a couple of other tunes on there, and I've picked one of those to play for you now. I'm pretty sure, I'm not sure who the bass player was, it'll be his brother Talmadge playing mandolin and fiddle on it, and Wallace would be playing guitar, I'm sure. It could have been Pop playing bass, because this was recorded in 1972, and I think Pop was still playing bass with the Lewis family at that stage. When I saw them, they had the next generation, a bit like the Trenwiths, multiple generations playing the music. But anyway, here's just a sample of Little Roy's straight-ahead banjo playing, and the tune is called Little Roy's Banjo, and we'll see if we can make it work. This comes off an LP, so it's always good fun working these things at the studio.

0: Little Roy Lewis playing a tune called Little Roy's Banjo, and I think it sort of summed up his playing pretty well. He's very clear and precise in his playing, beautiful note spacing and everything, and but that brings back memories of that Lewis Family Festival, which was a whole lot of fun, I tell you. Oh, you're listening to Back Porch Bluegrass. Here I am raving on about the music that I like. Thanks very much for tuning in. I recall some of you might be tuning in on the access radio stations throughout New Zealand, or the ones in Canada that take this program, or on Bluegrass Planet Radio in the USA and other USA stations that take it. I know radio stations, all those places, play at different times of the day and night, including New Zealand. You can hear me sometimes at 3 o'clock in the morning on some station. Lots of people tune in as a podcast from Podbean, Apple Podcasts, Google Podcasts, iHeartRadio, or direct from Free FM. 10 o'clock on Tuesday night is the first time the program is aired, and you can listen straight along then. And thanks very much for tuning in as you do. We've got to hear another instrumental, Tony Rice and some of his friends playing John Hardy, and it goes like this.
1: One, two, three.

Well, I foolishly introduced that as a instrumental. I didn't mean to. I knew he did it as a song. And he had Jerry Douglas on dobro, Todd Phillips on bass, Sam Bush on mandolin, Vassar Clements on fiddle, and Baylor Fleck on banjo. And that is a super group if ever I've heard of one. some fine picking going on there. Hamilton County Bluegrass Band, the band I was involved in for my bluegrass playing career, were heavily influenced by the Dillards, Live Almost and Back Porch Bluegrass albums, which, as you know, they gave the names of the show, and I always liked the way they played music. Then in the 70s, late 60s, early 70s, they sort of went a bit more uptown, different production over on the West Coast, and changed people a little bit. Herb Peterson came into the band instead of Doug Dillard. I wasn't sure if I liked them, but they still did great songs with a slightly different sound. And our band, Hamilton County Bluegrass Band, followed along with some of the songs from their later albums as well. And one of our favourites was one called Hey Boys. We always loved doing this song. And I'm going to play this one for you. It's from our fifth season LP, recorded in 1970. Alan Rhodes doing the lead vocals and playing guitar. David Calder playing mandolin, doing the tenor vocals. Lindsay Bedoni playing double bass and doing baritone harmony. And me, Paul Trenwith, playing banjo, doing the little bit of bass harmony that's in there. And Colleen Bain, as she was then, playing the fiddle. And here's the tune called Hey Boys from the Dillards. I hope you enjoy it.

Oh, we had a lot of fun doing that song, and it often worked out quite well to do on stage. A lot of fun with the parts coming in and out, as you can imagine.

Oh, they have a great band sound, don't they? That's Gibson Brothers with Little Girl. We had Claire Lynch on earlier in the show too, and here we are with her again doing a different song, one called Second Wind.

Claire Lynch. Well, we've come to the end of Back Porch Bluegrass for another session. I hope you have enjoyed my selections. It's been fairly varied and quite interesting getting down into the deep parts of my shelves in some cases. But I think we'll take it out with Jim Mills playing the Hidehead Blues. This is the opening track and the track the album is named for from his album. And you can join me again next week, same time, same place. I'll be playing you some more bluegrass from my shelves. See you later. Bye.

0: o'clock, I'll be back with the 60s show with another hour of great Kiwi music.
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